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0: 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Keep on feeling those feels.
1: What I'd like to do now is introduce the members of the group to you. If you don't already know them, I suppose you do know some. Behind me, on rhythm guitar and vocals and 12 string, we've got Charlie Tower. And then, right at the very back there, up on the drums and other assorted noises, we've got Beat Jeffrey. Pick up the great drummer. And over the other side, on lead guitar, vocals, and mushrooms occasionally, we've got David Minchin. Pick up the bass. On bass guitar, and the singer of our next song, which is a love song, by the way. Great crack and big hammer, Greg.

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0: 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Oh, not the old trap.
1: Still waiting on that heifer, Julio. Fuck you, fuck you, fuck you. You're cool. And fuck you, I'm out.

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1: This is your captain speaking. 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Slight chance of slick tunes. It's probably because you're listening to Zed Digital. 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

0: almost called out your name. 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Non-reflection. 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
1: I said DJ Jizzy B. Tim Green got a mention. Why did Tim Green not get a mention? We loved him.
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1: Apparently we won't let him leave the band. Okay, let's play a song. Pick City, I reckon.

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1: Felons Barrel Hall is the electric night to Felons Blissful Day. 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Punchy, bold and fearless, they're celebrating Australia's emerging artists every week. 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Oh yeah, Felons Barrel Hall are a proud sponsor of 4ZZZ.
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I'm

0: business. Here's my money.
1: It's a cute little photo of the kid. How old did you say he was? 12 years old, huh? 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So how long have you been away, huh? Seems like a long time, right? Well, you'll be out of here in no time. 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Yeah, you're doing great. There's a lot of really talented people that are taking care of you.
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0: Wani, come on. Wani, come on, you gotta cut it out now. Come on. Come on, Wani. Come on. Oh, he's playing dead dog. Oh, I must have hypnotized Wani instead of Bilma. All right. Don't worry, buddy. I'll get you out of it somehow.
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0: Most of us know fireworks and dogs are a bad combo. Dogs perceive fireworks' random noise as a threat, which triggers their fight or flight response.
1: My dog tries to run away and Aitzel barks at the noises.
0: Dogs can show other signs of anxiety too, like panting, pacing or whining.
1: So how do I calm my dog down during fireworks?
0: Well, close your windows and curtains to muffle the sound or create a doggy-safe blackout haven so they can't see any flashes outside. Put on some music or the TV to master fireworks sounds.
1: Are there doggy downers?
0: Well, sort of. Your health food store has melatonin, which is the best calming natural supplement for dogs. Give your dog from 1 to 4 milligrams depending on their body weight.
1: Okay, I'll check with my vet.
0: Great idea. And if your vet says it's okay, then try to give it before the fireworks. It's best to keep your dog inside, which not only reduces the fireworks sound, but also ensures they don't run away.
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0: Dr. Karl Krusilinski once said that we are likely to be the last generation to die, or possibly the first generation to live forever. And I'm inclined to believe him that maybe optimism and hope, and personally, I hope that we are the first generation to live forever. I think that we have come a long way in the curing of disease and reducing our physical limitations. While I think that we are still a long way off solving the inevitable decline of our biological flesh-based bodies, I think that something extraordinary is happening at the moment with AI, and not just that, you know, we are making artificial intelligence, but that we have shown that we now have the capacity to store such large amounts of data, that the idea of having the upload of one's consciousness and the storage and, you know, the continual access to one's consciousness in an artificial realm seems like not such a far future idea and concept. In this dispatch of Whispers from the Star River, we are speculating about the idea of the digital immortal, and our feature reading is from Melbourne-based author Grace Chan. We have an excerpt from her novel Every Version of You, which is a story about love in the virtual realm, and it's about virtual reality and the ethics of being a digital immortal. The excerpt is actually a very endearing unboxing of the new technology that will allow the story protagonist to enter the virtual realm. This is Grace Chan reading from her debut novel, Every Version of You.
1: Back in their small apartment, they argued over where to open the new pods. "The lounge room has the most space," she said. "But we'll need to move the couch," said Naveen. "The pods will take up all the space. Maybe we could squeeze them into the bedroom if we move Trevor out." Trevor was TRV04, his medical cleaning machine. "I don't want them in the bedroom." "Why not?" "I just don't." "That's not a reason." In the end, they decided to use the guest bedroom, where they'd set up a spare double bed, just in case Tao Yi's mother needed to come and stay with them. The pale blue quilt and sheets gave off a musty smell as Naveen folded them away. The bedside lamp, a cheerful, abstract piece that Tao Yi had picked out at an online market, was coated in dust. They spatially compressed the bed back into a 1-foot cube and stacked it in the wardrobe space, along with the bedside table and lamp. Then, they directed the Mercury Wind to place its cargo in the middle of the room. Pipes and wires sprang from the sides of each box, connecting to the corresponding electricity, water, and drainage ports in the floor. Ambient music played as the flaps folded back. A white egg on its long side emerged first from one box and then the other. They swelled like balloons, filling half the room, bumping against each other, bloated, halted, solidified. A cutaway segment on the top of each egg slid back, revealing a hollow, green glowing interior. The music swelled. Holograms of Tao Yi's and Naveen's faces materialized above the pods, haloed by a neon green planet and the glowing words, "Welcome to your future." Tao Yi looked into the empty vat, which was big enough for a person to lie down in. She'd expected a chair with an immersion tub for their heads. "I don't understand." Slots opened in the sides of the vat and translucent liquid began to ooze in. A silky voice announced, "Your new pod is now filling with new gel. Please do not disturb the new pod or place any foreign object inside it. Your new pod is now filling with new gel. Please do not disturb. Why is it like a bathtub? I thought it was just for our heads. I don't know, said Naveen. This must be a design surprise. Neuronetica Somnus had kept the new pod design strictly under wraps. His eyes flickered as he accessed social media streams on his revision. Oh yeah, everything's going off. Hashtag new gel reveal, hashtag transderm tech. The gel transmits electrical signals through your scalp, but it also feeds and nourishes the body through your skin. What? She remembered she'd muted her revision on the walk home. She unmuted it and reeled beneath a tsunami of news alerts and social media posts. The new pod voice continued in its over-inflected baritone. Lagless virtual neural communication. Ultra-high definition simulated reality. Complete sensory integration. Cutting-edge transdermal diffusion tech. NewGel maintains your body's homeostasis for up to 72 hours. Hydrate, refuel, nourish, eliminate. This is the pinnacle of human experience. This is Gaia. Welcome to your future. The voice stopped, leaving them with only the sound of gel squelching into the pods and status updates sparking in the private spaces of their minds and their oversized holographic faces orbiting ponderously beneath a glowing green earth. It all seemed inevitable. Tao Yi and Naveen skimmed their scalps, undressed completely, and took their revisions off. Tao Yi helped Naveen into his new pod first. He winced as he lay down, pressing one arm close to his side over his puckered scar. She bent over and kissed it, getting a bit of goo on her lips. She wiped her mouth. Comfy? Naveen made an okay sign, brushed his hand mischievously around the curve of her breast, and closed his eyes. Within a few seconds, he was gone. She watched his eyelids rolling and twitching for a while, heavy-hearted. Then she turned, holding her arms around her bare tummy. Something gleamed from the shadowy depths of her new pod. She stepped closer and peered in, but it must have been just a fragment of refracted light. Sensing her presence, the machine hummed and came aglow. Tao Yi lifted her leg over the edge of the pod and, swallowing her misgivings, plunged in. It wasn't watery, as she'd imagined. It felt like stepping into synthetic foam, like a unified entity shifting aside to make space for her form, hollowing itself out and then remolding to her contours. Gingerly, she lay back. She felt a tickling sensation, tiny particles crawling up her neck and over her scalp. She wasn't lying on the base of the pod, but suspended in the middle of it. The new gel was on every inch of her, creeping across her skin, into the creases of her armpits, the folds of her groin. Only her nose and mouth peeped above the surface, allowing her to breathe. An alien warmth spread from her mons pubis up to her belly button. A lush voice beamed directly into her brain. In Gaia, all things are possible.

0: That was Björk with All Is Full of Love, which followed on from Grace Chan reading from Every Version of You. The excerpt of the reading was recorded by Karina Wynn Moylan for the Narratives Archive Project. And while recording the reading, Karina also did an interview with Grace, and this is that interview right now.
1: Grace, this particular treatment that these people are undergoing, it sounds like they possibly haven't researched it very well at this stage.
2: Yeah, it's all a bit new, isn't it? It was all a bit of a... There was a lot of hype in this sort of hypothetical future technology that I've invented, and that's probably quite familiar to us today. Every new technology release, you know, the big corps sort of hype it up. And so Tao Yu and Naveen, the main characters, have gone into the city in the baking heat. It's 2080. It's hot. It's Melbourne. They've lined up for hours along with lots of other early adopters to buy these new pods. They've taken them home, and they're pods, really, that this corporation has developed for people to now lie down in and submerge their whole bodies and their heads so that they can have a very immersive experience of virtual reality. So when they lie down in these pods, they're cocooned in this new gel, which is eerily between a liquid and a sort of foam that cocoons the body and looks after all of your physical functions, hydration, nourishment, elimination, while you're lying inside the pod. And the new gel also interfaces with your brain and transmits your consciousness into the virtual world that I've invented. This is Gaia. Mm-hmm. And Gaia is where the magic or the eeriness, depending on your perspective, or both, really begins. It's a place where the characters, well, everyone in this near future does everything, pretty much. They go to work there, they meet their friends there and family there, they go out to bars and art galleries and restaurants and eat and, you know, party and, you know, everything happens in Gaia. So it's a near future that sort of extrapolates from our own, you know, what we're seeing in terms of technology today. But I had a lot of fun sort of playing with and creating this world.
1: And did you try out a lot of current virtual reality headsets and things like this to get a good feel for it?
2: Yeah. So I definitely drew on my own experiences of technology. Actually, what I drew on a lot was just my experience of using technology as I was a teenager and adolescent growing up, and how quickly technology advancements sort of accelerated over the last few decades. And I really felt that personally, you know, growing up and seeing how the way that I interacted with my family and friends really changed so rapidly with each year. We had, you know, dial-up internet, and that sort of connected us to the World Wide Web and to our friends and new communities in really different ways. And then we had mobile phones, and then all sorts of instant messaging, and then social media platforms. And being a teenager in that environment, I think that really shapes the way that you see yourself and the way that you explore yourself, and also explore who you're becoming as an individual, and also the relationships that you engage with. You know, those are the things that are make or break when you're a teenager. Mm. So I think all of that fed into the technology and the feeling of the world that I created for Gaia. I also drew a fair bit on gaming, and so the idea of role-playing games. There's lots of really elaborate virtual worlds that are created for world role-playing games, and I imagined that this virtual world would be a little bit like a giant, enormous role-playing game, all kind of stitched together that everyone can log into and interact in. I did try virtual reality technology at a gaming centre as well, and I found it surprisingly immersive, the way that your body sort of disappears and goes into this virtual avatar. As soon as you just put the headset on, it was a very simple headset and gloves, and just with those two simple pieces of technology, my whole experience of my body and my perspective changed. And so it's interesting to think how powerful, you know, further advancements in technology will be.

You're listening to Whispers from the Star River. I am Sarah Anastasia Fantasia, and this is your weekly dispatch of science fiction writing and general speculation and imagination. I bring you each week on a different theme, stories and readings that have been sourced from the Narratives Library. You can actually visit the Narratives Library for yourself at narrativeslibraryoneword.com. And that is a project that has been created and added to with there are just hundreds of stories available there, not just science fiction, but in all genres. And that is a project by Karina Wynne Moylan, and I'm very grateful to have been allowed to bring you some of those stories. So each week I will bring you a different story on a different theme. And this week we are speculating about the digital immortal and the idea of what happens in a future when we are able to upload our consciousness and potentially live forever. And I think that this is a question that may very well be afforded of us in the near future. If we may actually have the technology to be able to live, if not in body, but in mind, and to live, if not forever, for a very, very long time. And it is a question as individuals that we may

have to ask ourselves, would you actually take up that opportunity if you were presented with that? I know in many of the scenarios of writing, speculating about the, you know, becoming a digital person, and very much like the example that we just heard in Grace Chan's story, the body is still the vessel of the mind, and there is a digital landscape where people live out their lives, but in many of these future scenarios, the body still exists. And for example, like in Grace Chan's story, you know, is alive in the pod, being sustained by magic technology, by new gel or some other goo, or by electronic pulses or what have you. And I think that the idea of still being inside an organic body is a lot more palatable than the idea of fully uploading your consciousness, completely removing yourself from the physical and organic body and becoming a digital entity. And the question, you know, there are so much more questions without that tether of the organic body of is it still you? Is it, even if you could be replicated 100% an exact same copy, even if it had all of your memories and all of your thought processes and patterns and all of your thoughts and whatever it is that makes you, that is your ghost in your machine. If you don't have that organic tether, are you still you? And would you want to live that way? And I think that is a very individual question, and one that I think bears thinking about. If that was the only way to live on, would you take that? And I honestly can't tell you whether I would or not, but that is a bald-faced lie. I would absolutely jump at the chance to live forever if I could. So I would take it, no matter how artificial it is. That's me. But I know I just can't imagine everybody making the same choice that I would. So I'm curious what you would choose. Would you choose a virtual life that was provided by technological advances, or would you prefer to stick with what nature's provided?

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But stick around, we've got a few more tracks to play for you, and don't forget to join us again next week on Sunday at 5 p.m. for your next dispatch

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1: This is Z Digital. Keep on feeling those feels.

0: Are you fat? Sorry about that, guys. Are you guys fat and proud? Because today I've got a very proud guest coming on the show. But before that, my name is Addy. You're listening to Briz Finit Z on this fine Sunday afternoon. As you just heard, that was Fat and Proud by Stereogram. And before that was by up-and-coming artist Odette. And I salute her because I find her song rather good. So, William, how are you this morning, mate?
1: I'm lovely this morning. Very, very lovely.
0: Lovely to hear. Now, I hear you've released an article recently.
1: I have. It's at Declassified Australia, declassifiedaus.org. It's about the ABC's coordination with the government for its international broadcasting services in the Pacific. Specifically that they're very much politicising their role, and ABC officials in, you know, they go into Senate Estimates Committees, they make government submissions, very much saying that they're trying to compete with other nations like China and Russia. And that was, like, they specifically named Russia as one of their competitors in the South Pacific, which is something I find quite entertaining because Russia doesn't have any international broadcasting in the South Pacific.
0: Mm-hmm.
1: And China, I don't know if, like, anyone knows this, but, like, if you ever listen to, like, the Xinhua, is that how you pronounce it? Like,
0: Xinhua News Service,
1: or, like CGTN, like, that is, like, it is the most boring, like, frankly, slop. Yeah. Like, they're showing that shit to people in Gitmo to get them to break.
0: Look, let me look up People's Daily right now while you talk. Let's see what their top headline is for today. Let me just... People's Daily China. Let's see. Top headline. In pics, a river of stars flowed across the night in the sky in northeast China's Heilongjiang province as the Milky Way sparkled above the tranquil landscape. And it's just nature pictures. And that's followed by a story about a giant panda, Menglan, and China's wild Asian population, and a bunch of cactus flowers. So, anyway, that sort of stuff.
1: The ABC thinks that they need to compete with that. Which is that, this is from the head of the ABC International.
0: Who's the head?
1: Claire Gorman, who's the head of the National Service. She wrote that, she wrote that this is comparable to the propaganda of the Axis powers. she indirectly implied that, to be clear, and saying that China is taking advantage of a US withdrawal of soft power and that Australia needs to fill the gap. And this is after there's two American news outlets that run, or formerly run, Radio Free Asia and The Voice of America.
0: Mm-hmm.
1: Now, those, like for all my criticisms of the ABC, that is a legitimately, like, the government isn't running the coverage there, whereas these two radio stations, Voice of America, Radio Free Asia, those they had, like, their coverage, like, legitimately run by, like, the US State Department. That's their foreign affairs ministry. It's very concerning that, like, the ABC was seeing their role as comparable to that. That
0: state propagandists.
1: Almost. And that their job is to promote Australia. And that's the point of their international broadcasting service, right? And that, you know, that we need to compete with other countries' values. Because this is happening whilst Australia has taken a very aggressive stance towards China in the Pacific. And the ABC shouldn't be mirroring the government stance, because while the government is going, like, no, there can be no Chinese police in Kiribati, or I think it was Kiribati that was.
0: I think it's Kiribati.
1: Kiribati.
0: Yeah.
1: So, that means I read it in the book.
0: Yeah. You got to up your pronunciation game.
1: I'm just awful at Pacific stuff. I'm getting better, though.
0: Yeah.
1: But part of this soft power push is that they signed a deal with Radio New Zealand.
0: Mm-hmm. For coverage. ABC did?
1: Yeah, the ABC did. For coverage in the Pacific. This is, I quote, they have a memorandum of understanding, which will discuss and mutually agree to distribute content in response to the needs of the audience in the event of natural disasters or adverse security events across the countries of the Pacific region. And so I asked the ABC, what does this mean? And their reply was, the language in the MOU is deliberately broad, so it covers a range of adverse events that relate to human security.
0: So, wait up here. You're telling me that the ABC is trying to forgo their journalistic kind of role in exchange to becoming a propagandistic tool for the government? Potentially?
1: That is my personal argument, and I should be clear that the ABC insists that everything that's being done is compliant with their editorial standards, which, and their editorial position is that the only political positions that they take are in support of freedom of speech, rule of law, liberalism. You can see that on their website. I would argue that their goal isn't to promote the government.
0: Yeah.
1: Their goal should be providing a good news service, with truthful content. And I'm not accusing anywhere, I'm not saying that there's necessarily any falsehoods, but the way things are framed and, you know, they shouldn't be thinking of themselves in the same way the government thinks of them.
0: Mm-hmm.
1: You know, the government. And they've also been broadcasting programs, ABC programs, which are completely funded by the Department of Foreign Affairs. Mm. Without properly disclosing that it's part of a wider broadcasting strategy that the Department of Foreign Affairs has taken.
0: Which seems to go against their principal editorial policy, that being independence, integrity, and responsibility.
1: But also that is that you have to be upfront about funding.
0: Mm-hmm.
1: That's in their standards. They do mention when their programs are funded by DFAT on the website at the end of each episode.
0: Mm.
1: They could do a little more, but not terrible. They don't mention that it's part of a program called the Pacific Media Assistance Scheme.
0: Yeah.
1: Which is intentionally, like, trying to train all their journalists, you know, to act like, you know, how an ABC journalist would. Now, there's good people over there. I know some wonderful people over at the ABC. But I don't think that we should be seeking to run all the media in the South Pacific.
0: Mm-hmm. Do you think this is a push from the ABC itself or the government?
1: Both. A lot of this stuff, like when the ABC officials say some really crazy shit, part of me sees this as, like, they're trying to push the right buttons to get the right funding, because ever since Tony Abbott, they've kind of been, like, you know, cut into pieces.
0: Yeah.
1: But the other part, that, like, I'm not saying that they're insincere in saying any of this either. I think, you know, it's a bit of both, if that makes sense.
0: Yeah. Yeah. So there's a push inside and outside the house.
1: Mm.
0: And inside the ABC, it's primarily motivated by survival, whereas outside, it's primarily motivated by, say, ideological goals.
1: I wouldn't say it's primary. I think these things, they all have a mix of factors.
0: Yeah.
1: But I'm trying to highlight what, you know, should be seen as questionable, what should be questioned for our public broadcaster.
0: Mm-hmm. So how does the ABC actually intend to combat so-called Russian and Chinese soft power of the South Pacific?
1: Well, the idea is that, you know, they broadcast ABC services, you know, people will tune into the ABC, they'll like Australia. You know, the point is that it gives the Australian perspective on things.
0: Mm-hmm.
1: You know, this isn't some... I'm not trying to say this is some grand psychological operation.
0: Mm.
1: It is pretty typical. You know, like, plenty of countries have their own foreign services, right? Like, China, for example, does.
0: Mm-hmm.
1: But I am saying that the ABC shouldn't be politicising their role the way they do. If we are to have something like that, it should be completely separate from the ABC or our public broadcasters. and be much more transparent about what its intention is.
0: Yeah, so for all its faults, because the ABC is a good piece of kind of neutral journalism in this country.
1: I wouldn't say that.
0: Well, it's respected, I guess, in terms of...
1: Perceptibly.
0: Yeah. Well, the broad majority of Australian people think it is. And so you're saying that it would be better for the Australian government to set up some other initiatives, like, say, ASPE or something. ASPE for the South Pacific.
1: No, not that, but I'm not even opposed to the ABC having international broadcasting services or whatever. I am opposed to them saying we need to fight China and Russia.
0: Yeah.
1: In that sort of plan. I am against them I am against ABC staff comparing other countries to Nazis.
0: Which here, it seems to go against their fourth policy, which is a dedication to impartiality and diversity of perspectives, which is pretty interesting.
1: I want to be clear that I specifically cited those editorial standards, and they insist it holds up, and...
0: Mm.
1: Now, they have an ombudsman that can figure that out, I suppose, but...
0: So, what do you aim to do with this article?
1: Well, it's more like...
0: Just get the news
1: same
0: out.
1: Same as any other article.
0: Yeah.
1: I...
0: Get people protesting.
1: No. I mean, I think the point is that there's very little coverage on this stuff. It's useful. I had someone tell me that very little is understood about this. I initially planned to do a lot more stuff, but let me tell you, they're stingy on the information they give out in the FOIs.
0: Mm.
1: It's hard to listen to some of these services as well, because not everything's on internet radio.
0: Yeah.
1: And,
0: some you've actually got to tune into.
1: Yeah, and, I don't really have a budget to do that for the Solomons, let me tell you.
0: Yeah, fair enough. You don't really have a kind of long-range radio interceptor.
1: I don't have shortwave equipment, I'm afraid.
0: Yeah, that's fair. I think we'll take a little bit of a music break now. Coming up, we're going to finish the Stone Roses Fool Gold for you guys. I hope you enjoy the next 4 minutes of Fool's Gold.

0: That was Fool's Gold by the Stone Roses, everybody. I am Addy. You are listening to Brisbane at Z, and we have our guest, William, in the studio with us today. How are you, William?
1: Good, good. Did you see the news about ASIO this morning?
0: No. Can you fill me in?
1: Well, actually, so there was a whistleblower who used to work for ASIO, was a spy.
0: Mm-hmm.
1: And he knew the ACRAMs, and he reported them to ASIO, and ASIO did nothing about it.
0: Just for our listeners, who are the ACRAMs?
1: The ACRAMs. Sorry. The ACRAMs were the shooters at Bondi.
0: Mm-hmm.
1: Naveed ACRAM and Sajid, I think elder's name was.
0: And one of them's now dead, and one of them's now in lockup.
1: Yes, one of them was shot in... after being disarmed by...
0: a random guy, which is awesome. Wasn't it a random guy?
1: Yeah, it was a guy that ran a fruit shop.
0: Beast.
1: Have you seen the video of that?
0: Yeah.
1: It's like, that's...
0: what a legend.
1: He's gone on the world tour now.
0: Yeah.
1: Maybe, you know,
0: milking it too much, but... I'd milk it hard, too.
1: Think about how many people that guy saved, though. Like,
0: yeah.
1: I think he gets to have a bit of milk.
0: If I stole a gun from a terrorist, I would literally never be able to stop talking about it. Anyway, why is this Marcus important?
1: Well, because he is supposed to give evidence to the Royal Commission.
0: Mm-hmm.
1: He wants to give evidence about how ASIO was behaving and how they were ignoring his intelligence that he was gathering.
0: Yeah.
1: When he worked for them. However, the Department of Home Affairs has denied him a visa to come back to Australia.
0: Mm-hmm. Where from?
1: God knows. He's in hiding at the moment.
0: Yeah.
1: But Julian Assange's brother was fundraising for him.
0: Mm-hmm.
1: Because he's running out of money. He's, his work for ASIO is completely, turned his life upside down. He was basically abandoned.
0: Yeah.
1: After, going to great risks to find out, about possible attackers, dangerous people.
0: Yeah.
1: And, they basically just abandoned him, which is awful. But now he's not even allowed in the country to give evidence on, the worst attack on this country since Port Arthur.
0: Yeah.
1: Which
0: is pretty disgusting.
1: Yeah, thank God for ASIO. Have you noticed, their budget has mysteriously doubled in the past few years?
0: I didn't notice that, actually.
1: Well, God knows what they're fucking doing with it.
0: Yeah. They're not taking people's guns away, that's for sure. I can't believe... were the ACRAMs... weren't they on a security thing when they were trying to get a gun from the New South Wales Police Force?
1: Because of Marcus. They knew of... because they were in, they were part of a prayer group, which was run by, a guy who was, really into ISIS.
0: Mm-hmm.
1: And, members of that prayer group would often get raided.
0: Yeah.
1: And, charged with having ISIS videos on their computers and stuff, or DVDs, flags in their houses, which is illegal, very illegal. And for some reason, this never got shut down. And there was also, the same prayer group was also connected to a gay bashing gang, where they would intentionally go on Grindr or whatever.
0: Yeah.
1: And they would try to find under 18 children, and they would kidnap them and bash them and almost as close as you could get to killing someone without killing them.
0: Yeah.
1: Like real, 90s sort of Sydney stuff.
0: Mm.
1: 80s, 90s, height of New South Wales. And, really, dark stuff.
0: Barbaric, yeah.
1: Anyway, so, and ASIO seemingly did nothing to stop any of that. So I think it's fair to call that prayer group and... if you're letting something if you know about something like that and you are the authorities, you are intelligence, and you're letting something like that just fester, then you're basically running it at that point.
0: Yeah, I just can't believe they didn't, suggest to the New South Wales Police, hey, maybe you shouldn't give these people guns. Because owning a gun in this country is a privilege, not a right. So it can be kind of taken away any time for whatever reason.
1: I do find it funny that, you need, a magazine subscription or, to go hunting once every month or something. Like it's a very low bar, but apparently that's enough to stop, 99% of people from getting one.
0: Reading a shooting magazine.
1: Yeah, yeah, I, Well, I won't be able to appreciate those good texts.
0: Yeah, it's going to de-radicalize you from Islam, but radicalize you against goats and deer, I guess.
1: But, it's... What I really don't like is that... A lot of this is being framed as, like, an Islam problem. I think we have an ASIO problem.
0: Mm.
1: You know, where's the calls to deport Mike Burgess? Back to England you go.
0: Yeah. What do you think can be done about this kind of stuff in future? Just the unaccountability from our own government.
1: How about we... Well, I think the responsibility here, it lies with the police. And, you know, fucking act on the shit you have.
0: Yeah.
1: And stop giving them more power. Like literally, they were able to find all this out literally just by placing a plant in there.
0: Mm.
1: Something they do for a been able to do for 200 years, right? Yeah. That basic policing. Send a guy undercover, you know.
0: Something that the New South Wales police can definitely do.
1: The police can do it. Anyone can do it. And, like, ASIO have, like, the power to, like, rectally search, like, under 18s.
0: Mm.
1: You know, I don't think they need that.
0: Yeah.
1: They've never, to my knowledge, they've, because they're supposed to, like, say how many times they do it each year. To my knowledge, but they have the power to do it. Like, why do they need all these powers?
0: Yeah.
1: These extraordinary powers. If they ever stopped an attack, we don't get to know.
0: So you're saying that the police are kind of forfeiting their powers.
1: No, I'm not saying that. I'm saying that...
0: A little ASIO. No?
1: I'm saying that... Not forfeiting their powers. The police have the power to do this. I'm saying that we need to get rid of these intelligence agencies that are unaccountable. Because the police, for all my criticisms of them, and there are many, they are not with completely without transparency in their... You know, they're subject to your normal government agency oversight. Like, in Queensland, we have the CCC. That's quite effective.
0: Yeah.
1: Or, you know, we didn't used to, but I think, you know, out of all the states, we have some of the better police oversight. And New South Wales, not so much.
0: Yeah. So you think ASIO is kind of abusing their powers and it's going to bec-

0: over how much it stopped, because it's ambiguous,
1: I remain
0: right?
1: doubtful that they've ever done anything, because I think we know about it if they did.
0: Yeah. Yeah, exactly. But you think Asia's kind of becoming judge, jury, and executioner, I suppose, in lieu of, like, you know, prosecuting people and following normal, rigorous court standards?
1: Well, God only knows if they fucking do.
0: Yeah.
1: If I have a physical copy of the Royal Commission into Anti-Semitism's interim report, and it focuses entirely on the Bondi attack.
0: Mm.
1: And, like, half of it is, like, this chapter is confidential, this chapter is confidential. Like, what the fuck?
0: Yeah.
1: Why is... This is not reasonable.
0: Why even release it at that point?
1: It is not reasonable that they get to keep as much information secret as they do. And frankly, I mean, at this point, I have very little regard for the... I shouldn't say that. But I don't know. I mean, like, they're like, oh, you know, someone might get killed. And it's like, isn't that your responsibility to make sure that people don't?
0: Yeah.
1: Like, because they have gone as far as banning the statement of factual information. Why should I... Like, why should anyone care if, like... how naming someone could endanger an ASIO officer. Why should anyone have any regard for their lives in that way when ASIO does not have any regard for the lives of the public in that way? Frankly, it is the most egotistical thing.
0: Yeah.
1: And, like, the fact is that these same rules do not apply to police officers who take much more risk every day.
0: Yeah.
1: Frankly.
0: Absolutely.
1: Like...
0: They're actually out there.
1: Well, they make themselves visible and known.
0: Yeah.
1: That is far more risk than your average fucking...
0: Just putting on a uniform, you're stepping into...
1: Yeah. Like, I'm not trying to, like, back the blue here
0: the police,
1: or whatever.
0: Yeah.
1: But,
0: they're not anonymous
1: but,
0: in
1: but
0: a
1: that
0: suit
1: is inherently
0: tie.
1: A risky thing to do.
0: Yeah.
1: Unlike, you know, being as part of some unaccountable government agency... who, you know, is run by literal, like, some Voldemort-looking guy.
0: All right. I think we might pop to a little bit of a break here, guys. Coming up for you, I've got a couple new ones. I've got Slime Fishing by The Stubbies, and then The Boomin' System by LL Cool J. Ooh, Cool J, something old school. Enjoy The Stubbies, guys.

0: That was The Boomin' System by LL Cool J. Hope you guys enjoy a bit of old school. So, William, what am I hearing about the Strait of Hormuz? Is this back on or no? What's happening?
1: The strait is shut?
0: Mm-hmm.
1: The fact is that... Look, the US Navy, it's completely useless. Because the entire point of capitalist navies is to ensure global free trade.
0: Yeah.
1: There is no more global free trade.
0: No.
1: They've shut the strait.
0: Why isn't this being reflected in oil prices? You know, my fuel prices hasn't gone up too bad.
1: There is no... Okay, first of all, the Chinese, they stopped... They're using their strategic reserve and they're halting the oil imports. I'm frankly against this. I'm like Falun Gong now.
0: Yeah.
1: You know, the organ harvesting. I got my tickets to Shenyun.
0: Yeah.
1: You know, we got to free the world from the tyranny of...
0: Open up the oil in the Tibetan plateau. This oil that's stored in these...
1: No, what I'm saying is don't. Don't. We need to go to $200 a barrel.
0: Yeah.
1: Anything short of that is completely unacceptable.
0: Well, I believe I was driving in here and I saw it was about $1.60 a litre. So it's definitely gone up.
1: Not high enough.
0: It was like $1.45 a week or so ago.
1: You can still afford
0: before
1: that.
0: They restarted, yeah. Now, I hear the Americans are undercounting their casualty reports in the region.
1: There's no way. They're like, I guarantee you every time someone... Like you got to give all your phones to your superior, you know, so if you die, they can still WhatsApp your parents, you know.
0: Pretending to be you, yeah. Well, that's what the US government's using Grok for, to impersonate deceased American servicemen.
1: I was so, because you know they blew up that children's school, the NAB. It was a girls' school, I'm saying. They were using Grok for the targeting.
0: Yeah.
1: You know, the missile, it went on course. It detected the woke mind virus.
0: Yeah, yeah.
1: Middle school.
0: Yeah. Oh, kind of female education. No, have you seen, oh God, there's this video out there. It's pretty haunting, actually. It's US service people in Jordan, and the base is being attacked by an Iranian missile, and they're running to the shelter. Some guy's got his phone out. He's filming the whole thing. And the alarms going off and the missiles coming down. It's pretty scary stuff that the US forces are facing. That the US forces kind of did to themselves. They put themselves.
1: I just don't sign up to the military. I didn't sign up. I don't hear any missiles.
0: True that. Yeah. It's crazy.
1: They can't just fight back.
0: Yeah, but you can't exactly shoot a missile down with a gun. So... Yeah. Anyway, it is what it is. So what else is happening? What are they engaging
1: Look, the
0: again?
1: The Ansarallah, they announced. They're closing
0: and
1: the
0: just
1: Bab al-Mandab
0: Strait. Just for the listeners, Ansarallah are...
1: The government of Yemen.
0: Yes.
1: And they said they're closing the Bab al-Mandab Strait. And that's in the Red Sea.
0: Mm-hmm.
1: That's how the Saudis have been rerouting their oil, you know.
0: Yeah.
1: I might be geographically wrong about this. I'm showing how little I know. But I think that's also around the... how you get
0: the Red
1: to the Suez.
0: Sea leads up to the Suez, yep.
1: So I think that is a de facto closure of the Suez.
0: Well, if they're still allowing normal container ships through, I guess it's not really...
1: That's true, but... Obviously, the issue is with the insurance, because if you start attacking oil tankers...
0: Mm.
1: Or anything carrying energy resources...
0: Yeah,
1: I doubt the insurers are going to pay for that. And no insurance, then there's... You don't...
0: I believe it's a bit different in terms of a Red Sea, but just because of the sheer amount of global traffic that goes through there. Like, with the Persian Gulf, it's pretty much only oil tankers and such traversing it. Mm. Or the container ships that are going there aren't transiting halfway across the world. They're just delivering stuff to the Gulf states. So, I think... Because last time... Ansarallah, I believe they only targeted ships that were heading to Israel or were Israeli flagged.
1: Yeah.
0: So, presumably they'll do something like that again, because targeting every single ship that traverses the Suez Canal
1: you need
0: is
1: to
0: definitely... Few.
1: That's the thing. Because what captain is going to take that risk and
0: True.
1: Say, we're going to get drone because we're doing it for Trump.
0: Yeah, but that's not really our... Well, in terms of products from China, we don't really have to worry about that. But in terms of products from Europe, we will...
1: Oh, no.
0: You know,
1: oh, no. We're going to...
0: Sorry, your European cheese is going to be a bit
1: more
0: expensive.
1: We're going to miss out on the latest Siemens, whatever the fuck.
0: Dishwasher, yeah. We're not going to get the next gen as soon as the Germans have got it, straight out of a factory.
1: What are we getting for it? Look, the Eastern Hemisphere rocks.
0: Yeah, there's no choke points around the Pacific, that's for sure.
1: No, dude, we got to protect our trade routes with China from China.
0: Yeah.
1: That's why we need the submarines, the Navy.
0: Yeah, it's scary stuff, man, honestly. Mm. Anyway, we might finish off with a little bit of a song, a little bit of a dance, and then we'll be back in it for the last 5 or so minutes. Coming up, we've got a couple new songs. We've got Take Me by Terrible Miriam, and we're going to finish off with Tunnel Vision by The Laughing Waters. These are great little local bands that have been released recently, and you know that I love supporting local, love the local music industry, love my Brisbane stuff, and in this case, well, Muriel's from Victoria, but forgive that. Here is Muriel's song, a Victorian song, Take Me. I hope you guys enjoy.

0: What we gonna do, what we gonna do? All I would do just to have you tonight.
1: That was Tunnel Vision by Laughing Waters. This is Brisbane at Zed with your host, Addy, and William in the studio, our resident journalist. Our journalist, really. That's kind of what you are. That's kind of your niche on this show. Jackson's our law specialist. You're our journalist.
2: Law specialist, yeah. Everyone, yeah, all the specialists here are still students. Very low budget.
1: don't spoil that to the audience. So we talked about your article earlier. What are you working on now? What else are you working on in future?
2: Don't ask that question. Please read the article, though. It's declassifiedaus.org. Declassified Australia, good outlet. Most of my future work will probably appear there.
1: On Declassified Australia.
2: Yeah.
1: Which, just for the audience, who's that run by?
2: Anthony Lowenstein and Peter Cronow.
1: Mm-hmm.
2: Good guys, very supportive of my work.
1: And you can find your previous work there, too.
2: Yeah.
1: Just search up William Evans in the search bar,
2: mm-hmm.
1: and you'll get you. Can we find you anywhere else? No.
2: Hopefully not.
1: LinkedIn?
2: Don't do that.
1: Yeah, fair enough. But, yeah, so I believe you're doing a report on... No, you're not? Okay. Sorry, we just have some in-studio communication here. But, yeah, no, it's good stuff. I loved your article. Oh, he's shooting me now. Don't shoot me, please. I believe we've got no guns in the studio, so we're going to have to ask you
2: no
1: to step out.
2: Okay, I'll leave.
1: Yeah, this is a pacifist area only, bro.
2: Pacifist?
1: You've
2: got to
1: be vegan. You've got to be, yeah. No cruelty, brother. You can't even kill a fly here. And that'll mess up the board anyway, so it doesn't even matter. If you have a $3,000 board, we love it.
2: $3,000? Jesus.
1: Well, it's expensive to run a radio show. Are you kidding?
2: It's expensive to run a radio show.
1: A community radio show, too.
2: Community radio show.
1: Our walls are literally held together by, like, thousands of stickers that have been put on through the years. That's our soundproofing, too. Like...
2: Mm.
1: Just thousands of, like, stickers and show posters and stuff like that. So, yeah. Anyway, brother, it was really good to have you on again.
2: Thank you so much.
1: I hope to have you on again in the future when you release another article.
2: Mm-hmm.
1: Which will be really exciting. Are you traveling for anything soon?
2: I have some work up and coming in New Zealand. I'm very much looking forward to that.
1: Which will be very exciting. Knowing William, I expect everybody to follow his career diligently because he should have some bangers out in the
2: Please
1: future.
2: Please don't. I don't want to be held to things I said here.
1: Anyway, thanks for coming on, Big Doug. That is our episode. Sorry, I cut you off there. By the way.
2: No, you didn't.
1: Yes, I did.
2: I just said, like, same for you. I'm always grateful to be on here.
1: No worries, brother. It was great to have William on, and it was great to have you people listening in. Now, I hope you guys have a great Sunday and enjoy yourself thoroughly. I hope you recharge and rest for the next week coming. We're going to get this. This is going to be the best week of our lives, guys. A random week in June. I will hope to see you guys next weekend. Until then, I'll catch you later.
3: Oh! Lives in a pineapple under the sea.
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Hello, hello, and welcome to Lo-Fi Beats to Chill and Overthrow the Government 2. I'm your host, Daniel Jeppesen Field, and you are listening to Zed Digital. Do you remember, like, two episodes ago when I said, like, it would be cool to have a theme for each episode, like, to help me curate music and to just, I don't know, make the show a bit more interesting, have a bit more structure? And then I just completely forgot about that for the next few episodes. I'm bringing it back. So this episode has a theme, but I guess the themes are going to be, like, intermittent. So the theme of the show is that sometimes there's a theme. I don't know. So you can probably have a good guess at what the theme is from that first track, which, by the way, was Excuses by Turi. This episode's theme is lo-fi house music, which is a subgenre I've probably mentioned several times before on this show, because it's a genre that's very close to my heart. Because it's awesome, but also because I've actually forayed into the genre in my own music making as part of my final university studies. When I was doing music production, it was the genre that I chose to pursue for one of my major creative projects, and I ended up with an EP of 4 lo-fi house tracks that are, honestly, like, I listened back, that was in 2024. I feel like they're pretty good. Anyway, so get comfy for some lo-fi beats. These really bring out the beats in the lo-fi beats. There's some powerful beats in here, but they still got that lo-fi meditative chill aspect to them. So without any further ado, this next track is Think and Feel by Zion Khan.

Hey, welcome back. I'm Daniel Jefferson Field, and this is Lo-Fi Beats to Chill and Overthrow the Government 2. Those last two tracks you heard were Think and Feel by Zion Khan, and then Decompression by Harrison BDP. Yeah, you might have noticed some of these tracks are going to be quite a lot longer than the usual lo-fi. Lo-fi tracks are typically quite short, actually, like shorter than most genres of music. It's not uncommon for them to be under, a lo-fi track to be under 2 minutes long. But house specifically can, it's very typical for a song to be 7-8 minutes long. It's sort of an element of the genre, I suppose, that, you know, it's part of the repetitive, meditative aspect of it, of like, you know, a very slowly evolving track, incrementally, you know, introducing new elements over a long runtime, but with the same repeating beat and bass line and everything like that. But I think, at least for me, I enjoy, you know, those drawn-out tracks for basically what I just said. I enjoy the satisfaction of an incredibly slow progression, or even just a long, you know, getting lost in that beat and sort of, you know, just being chill, just chilling and overthrowing the government. All right, let's just keep going. This next track is Fade Away by Baltra.

Hey, welcome back. I am Daniel Jeppesen Field, and this show is called Lo-Fi Beats to Chill and Overthrow the Government 2 on Zed Digital. Those tracks you just heard were Fade Away by Bultra, Land Repair Refuel by Leonard Croy. I'm not sure if I'm pronouncing that right, because it's just like a bunch of consonants next to each other, but L-N-R-D Croy, Leonard Croy, Leonard Croy, I don't know. Now you know how to spell it anyway, in case you want to find it. And then Need You by DOS. That's D-O-S in caps. I hope you're enjoying the lo-fi house beats. I know it's a slightly different vibe to a regular lo-fi track. I guess it's a little less chill musically because it's got like that pumping kick drum, but I think it's still chill, you know, in terms of vibes. And you've still got that, you know, classic lo-fi sound. You've got the bit of that crackle, a bit of the muffled nature of it. I think I have to talk about The Odyssey. Has everyone seen The Odyssey? I think a lot of people have probably seen The Odyssey. I was trying to get... So there's one, I think, IMAX cinema in Queensland, and it's a Pacific Fair on the Gold Coast. At least that's the only one that I know of that's, you know, even close to where I am, which is in Brisbane. And it was like, I didn't realize that if I wanted to see The Odyssey in that IMAX theater, I was going to have to like lock in. It was going to be like when tickets drop for a concert or something. Like I was going to have to be there waiting, like when the tickets went live, because I tried to find some, I think it was like Monday or Sunday of

this week, and they were like all sold out, or they weren't sold out, but like only the bad seats were left, like on the very edges or down the very front. The one I ended up going for was like on a Thursday at 10 a.m. There were still some seats left, like in the middle up the back. And I was like, it's not going to get better than this. I'm just going to do it. But yeah, I mean, it's cool to see a movie come out that does have that level of hype around it, where like it's almost a little bit hard to get tickets. I know that it's sort of artificial because it's, you know, it's just the IMAX theaters and it's creating that sense of like artificial, like, oh, there's not many tickets, but you could see it in a normal format, I'm sure, very easily. But still, it was nice to have that feeling. I mean, and it was good. It was a good movie. If you haven't seen it, I really recommend. I haven't read the Odyssey. I've read the Iliad, which is the Homer's epic Greek poem. It's basically the prequel. It covers mostly the actual Trojan War itself, sort of leading up to the events of the Trojan horse and everything. It focuses on Achilles rather than Odysseus, but so I mean, I kind of knew some stuff going in, but I mean, it was a banger of a movie. God, that bird again! You guys, did you hear that bird? What is that? And why does it hate my radio show every time I do this? Starts screeching. Anyway, music is one of the interesting things about the movie. Obviously, Ludwig Göransson did the music, who is doing all of Christopher Nolan's films now. And he is great. But like that one track that was like playing as they were executing the Trojan horse heist and, you know, about to infiltrate Troy, it was like, it was giving rave, you know, in the sense that it was just like that kick drum at just repeating an incredibly high tempo. And like slowly increasing in tempo, it was kind of fun, but made me like want to start raving in my seat a little bit. But yeah, no, peak movie, go see it if you want. Anyway, this next track is Dark Bellini by Chill Motion.

2002 was a real golden era. It's like a big R.I.P. rest in peace.

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It really is one word that encapsulates that whole era. Hello.

0: times, far from coastlines. Move through the dead of the night, in the misty abyss, don't it feel so right?
1: Hey, welcome back. I'm Daniel Jefferson Field. This is Lo-Fi Beats to Chillin' Overthrow the Government 2, and we're listening to Lo-Fi House Beats today, and I hope you've been enjoying them. Those three tracks were Dark Bellini by Chill Motion, or is it Chill Motion by Dark Bellini? I'm not actually certain, because Dark Bellini sounds more like an artist name than a song name. Let me double check that. Okay, no, yeah, Chill Motion is definitely the name of the artist. So I had it right the first time. That is Dark Bellini by Chill Motion was that first one. Then after that, Rats by Ross from Friends, who is one of the sort of iconic, juggernauts of this genre, I suppose. And then City Limits by Pinty. I feel that I must talk about the little guy of the week that I have not posted yet, but I know in advance what it's going to be. And I hope I remember what I want to do, because otherwise this part is going to be really confusing if you've seen it. It was a quest to obtain this object, and this object is Grommet Mug, or Gromug, as some might call it. I don't know if anyone is aware of this object. I feel like it crops up every now and then on the internet just as this, like, mystical artifact, and in my head it's like something that most people who are on the internet are aware of, just like from seeing it pop up in like memes or something. And I don't know how big the Wallace and Gromit fan base actually is. I imagine it's bigger than you would think, but it's like an elusive object that was at some point sold by someone. And I don't know if you can actually still buy it online, but I found someone, someone else found it on Facebook Marketplace, forwarded it to me, and I managed to slide in this guy's DM so quick, and then it took a bit. I mean, you know how it is, Facebook Marketplace, trying to like schedule a pickup was kind of a nightmare. Everyone takes a long time to respond. Everyone's busy. I get it. The guy was actually really nice when I met him, but I ended up getting it. It all worked out, and the guy told me that he was having like, he had like 50 plus messages of people wanting it, and he only gave it to me because he said I was first. So like, that's genuinely like, I earned that object. I was chosen by it, even though it was my friend who sent it to me, I guess. And now we just have that in our house, and it blesses us every day. And I don't think anyone's going to drink out of it. It's just going to be something that, like, sits and watches over us and, you know, brings good vibes. Anyway, if you don't know what it is, just Google Grommet Mug, and it's, like, it's pretty cool. Anyway, the show has to be over now, pretty much, so I'm going to lead us out with two more tracks, which will be Hot by Clef Hart and Liverpool Street in the Rain by Mallgrab. Bye.

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1: pretty good. 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
2: Hello, my dear listeners, and welcome back to another episode of I Promise I Am Not Crazy with me, your host, Jessica, only on 4ZZZ Digital. And just a shout out to the show that was on previously, Lo-Fi Beats to Chill and Overthrow the Government 2. Hope you were all tuned in for that. Now, my dear listeners, this evening is part 2 of my interview with Dr. Matthew Sieper from the University of Queensland, the convener for the Film and Television Studies major. And we are talking all things film and television. And you might remember that last week we left on a note discussing things like musicals and remakes. And specifically, we kind of got into, I suppose, a bit of a debate about West Side Story remake, which I, with every fibre of my being, do not think is all that great. So before we jump back into my interview with Dr. Matthew Sieper, I would like to play a song from West Side Story, but my West Side Story, the only West Side Story, and that is the 1961 version of it, the only one in my opinion. And the song you were going to hear is Maria. And Maria is beautiful because if you haven't seen West Side Story, it's essentially like this love. It's this love story between the main characters of Maria and Tony. And Maria is sung by the character Tony, which is played by Richard Baymer, but he was not singing. Instead, the voice you are about to hear is Jimmy Bryant, who provided the singing voice for Richard Baymer in the 1961 film West Side Story. So please enjoy Maria.

0: Just remember, you're listening to I Promise I Am Not Crazy. I'm your host, Jessica, and you are tuned in for part two of my interview with Dr. Matthew Sieper from the University of Queensland, the convener for the Film and Television Studies major. And up next, we're actually about to discuss his book, which you'll find out about next. Now, I am curious because I did a bit of digging. So you in, now correct me if I'm wrong here, but in 24 released a book called Is Harpo Free and Other Questions of the Metaphysical Screen?
1: Yeah, that's okay. Right.
0: Awesome. Now, that is a fantastic title.
1: Oh, great.
0: Is Harpo Free? But first things first, who is Harpo and is he actually free?
1: Yeah, well, that's a very good question. So I must first of all admit that is not my title. The title came from the series editor. So it was published with State University of New York Press as one of their in their Horizons of Cinema series. The series editor came up with the title, so I can't take any credit for that except to have the recognition, as you just did, that that's a very good title and I should put it on the front of my book. So I at least had that much sense to do that. Harpo is one of the Marx Brothers. And the Marx Brothers they started in vaudeville and then became a kind of like comedy movie phenomenon in the, sort of 30s and 40s primarily. And you had Groucho Marx, who's maybe the one who has the most kind of cultural currency, if you will, popularity, staying power, something like that. He was kind of the witty one. He would appear on various talk shows right through the 70s and so on, the Dick Cavett Show and these sorts of things where you could be witty and sort of like you would smoke on screen, like all this sort of stuff. Like you was that guy.
0: Yeah.
1: And then you had Chico Marx, who was the kind of fake Italian one, and he played piano. That was his thing as well. So it's like coming from vaudeville, there weren't just personality bits. There were like talent bits as well, right? So Chico had this sort of like fake Italian accent and played remarkable piano. Like if you look up Chico Marx on YouTube and watch some of the piano bits from the films, it's astonishing how good he was. And then Harpo, who is my favorite, there was a fourth one, Zeppo, but we don't care about him. So it's just the three. So Harpo, who was always my favorite as a kid, and these films my dad showed me and my siblings growing up, he was a voluntary mute on screen, and he played, shockingly, the harp was his musical bit. And he was the one who most seemed to test the bounds of reality and causality and free will and that sort of thing. And he would just do anything and everything on screen. He was, you know, pure chaos right the way through. And as a kid, I liked that because I could understand that when I was watching it. Like that was funny to me, that very broad slapstick kind of physical comedy. I understood. I didn't always get Groucho's like double entendres or wordplay or something like that. But Harpo, when he was being a maniac, I was like, oh yeah, that's funny. Like I could get that. And he was always my favorite. And I was having a meeting so the book is based on my PhD thesis with some changes to it. I cut out a couple of chapters and I added this preface where the title comes from. And I was talking to the series editor and we're talking about the Marx Brothers because he loves Marx Brothers as well. And I was like, do you reckon Harpo's free? And he's like, I don't know what that means. I was like, well, I don't know what that means either. He's like, well, you should put it in the book. I was like, okay, I'll try and do that. And the question kind of animates a lot of what the book is about. So in PhD thesis form, because you have to have a lot more sort of structure and a lot more like rigor and clarity to what you're doing. It was about ideas in the philosophical domain of metaphysics, which is the abstract domain. So things like free will or causality or, you know, am I the same person today as I was yesterday and will I be the same tomorrow? Like personal identity type questions and these sorts of things. It was about how films kind of explore those ideas. And I was just interested in that because, you know, I just find philosophy very difficult to understand. I'm interested in the ideas, but I just reading philosophy, I find almost impossible to understand on its own. But if you can sort of put it in a movie, I can understand that enough to think about it, like, because you sort of think about it just in thinking about the film. And so that was the thesis. And then in translating that to the book, I was like, well, is Harpo free? Does the character have free will? What does that even mean? Like, because that implies that the character exists in some way. But it's like, well, who's shaping what limits his free will? Can he just do anything? Because this is a character that seems to can do anything. And so does that mean he's making choices? What does free mean? Like when you're at the end of having done a PhD and that sort of thing, you ask yourself questions like, what does free mean? So it's it's a cry for help. But on another level, it's sort of like, if you find that interesting, it's like, oh no, now I've got to think about that as well. And so it just sort of, I was like, that's really interesting, because I'm watching this guy on screen and it'll be things like another side character will say, oh, I've got a frog in my throat. And it just so happens that Harpo's looking for his pet frog. And so he lifts this guy up and turns him upside down and tries to like shake what he thinks is his pet frog out of the guy. And all that's like this sort of thing, very broad slapstick type stuff. And so I just found it a really useful way into what is dense conceptual type stuff that is in the book, because it's anchored again to a person, like it's anchored to a human being, and a human being who's personally very significant to me. Like, as I said, I've watched Harpo since I was a kid. I still watch Marx Brothers movies now. As outside of films, he was a lovely guy by all accounts as well. He and his wife, you know, adopted kids because they were kids in need. The famous quote from him is like, I wanted adopt enough children so that when I get home from work, there's a child's face in every window of my home. And like this sort of stuff, like he's a lovely, lovely guy. And so I was just captivated by it. And if anything, it's just a kind of statement of not being able to help myself when I'm taken by an idea or a film or something like that. It's just like, I can't let it go.
0: You went down the cursed academia deep dive, but also needed like moral support. So half there.
1: Yeah, I think that's a good summary. Absolutely.
0: I appreciate that. Now, in your book, examples include both film and television. Is that correct?
1: Yeah, that's right.
0: And I'm just wondering, are there philosophical questions that television is actually better at exploring than film?
1: Yeah, I think so. Look, that question about personal identity and who a person is across time, I think is particularly well suited to TV. I write about the show The Americans in that context. And I think network cable TV in particular, because it has long episodes and pretty long seasons and a large number of seasons. And you can just do a lot with the question of who is a person when that's your setup. And you can certainly do it in different ways with a film that's, you know, 90 minutes, 2 hours, something like that. But when you have, you know, maybe something like close to 100 hours of storytelling time and space in a TV show, it just naturally, I would say, lends itself to asking that kind of question. And that show in particular, given it's a, you know, Cold War kind of a spy film that looks at, you know, people inhabiting multiple roles. So the two central characters who are Soviet agents in the United States in the 80s are also a married couple, are also parents, are also that, have also been in the States for a number of years. You know, there's all this layering of identity that is familiar to everyone, even if we're not, you know, Russian spies from the 80s. It's just a familiar sort of dynamic. And so you can do a lot with that when you have that much time and space to tell your stories and to involve maybe more characters at a greater level of depth as well.
0: Okay, cool. So it's like because of the fact that TV can be so long, it's giving you maybe a little bit more of a natural progression, person's kind of evolution.
1: I think so, absolutely. And I also think it captures why people get really irritated when a show is cancelled, because one reason is that maybe we feel there was so much more to tell or explore with a character. You know, it's like, well, we feel kind of shafted that we only got two seasons with this character, when if it didn't get cancelled, maybe I would have gotten another three, and that would have been enough to tell the story properly or something like that.
0: And we're going to hit pause there for a bit of a music break before jumping back into my interview with Dr. Matthew Sieper. Now, just then, we were talking quite a bit about the Marx Brothers, in particular Harpo. So I thought it would be really nice to go and find music done by Harpo, because Arthur Harpo Marx, so one of the people of the Marx Brothers that Matthew was talking about, as he said, does genuinely play the harp. So I went on a journey to find him playing the harp. So next up we have Alone, Harpo Plays the Harp, from the Marx Brothers comedy musical A Night at the Opera, made in 1935. Enjoy.

0: Just remember, listeners, you are tuned in to I Promise I Am Not Crazy, only on 4ZZZ Digital. I am your host, Jessica, and you are listening to part two of my interview with Dr. Matthew Sieper from the University of Queensland, the convener for the Film and Television Studies major. But before jumping back into my interview with Matthew, that second song you just heard was Children by Robert Miles, and this has crept its way into my playlist and has currently been listened to on an endless repeating loop. And I thought the best way to either continue that cycle or end that cycle was to deliver it upon your ears, my dear listeners. So I hope you enjoyed that one. And we're going to jump back into my interview with Dr. Matthew Sieper. Previously, we were discussing his book, Is Harpo Free? And Other Questions of the Metaphysical Screen. And we were also discussing things like, is TV better at answering philosophical questions? And then just a general kind of broad discussion, I suppose, about the Marx Brothers and in particular Harpo. So that's your brief summary there of previous conversations had. And let's jump back into the fray.
1: Do you know the reason why we get so attached to maybe a side character that's there for two episodes and then killed off, but we're like, it was the love of my life. I really identify with them. Do you know why we do that? They were there for two episodes, but they're like, yeah, bread and butter.
2: That's a really good question. Do you have a particular favorite example in mind? I feel like maybe you do.
1: I don't think I personally have an example at this point, but this is also coming from during kind of the Stranger Things phenomenon.
2: Yeah.
1: I think in that first season, there was a character called, I think it was Barb or something. And what I remember from that, because no one come for me, but I personally did not actually watch the first season of Stranger Things. I jumped in towards the end.
2: Yeah, that's okay.
1: But I remember watching all these videos pop up in my feed and it would be like, justice for Barb. We love you, Barb. And the world was like, she was there for like three or four episodes. So do you have an answer for like that attachment?
2: I don't have a definitive answer. I have a couple of speculations. So I think one reason is that it's easy to think we were shortchanged when you just kill a character, right? It's like that's the mechanism by which the attachment is sort of revealed. Whereas maybe if Barb becomes a central character for, you know, however many seasons that show ran for, maybe it doesn't have the same level of fan investment precisely because her character arc wasn't cut short. So it might just be that because the nature of those characters being both side characters and also only being present for a few episodes, that's just the way in which we wonder about what might have been. I think also when you have a side character or a secondary character and they don't get a whole lot of time, in order for them to be distinctive and meaningful, you kind of may need to write them to be kookier or may need to write them to be more of a caricature in some sense that you wouldn't if they were a primary character throughout the whole show, because that would either sort of work against a more natural character development or it would just become grating and annoying to have to deal with that kind of dialed up nature to the character episode after episode after episode. So they can kind of be a bit more broad. They can be a bit more individual and that sort of thing, precisely for the fact that they're side characters. I would also say that it probably works really effectively with social media and circulating stuff on Instagram and that sort of thing. It's like it gives people a way in which to continue the life of the character in whatever way. You know, I don't know if Barb got any like hard edits on Instagram or something like that, but you know, like you can do all of that sort of stuff and not necessarily run it into the ground because, you know, you've only got three episodes worth of material to work with. So that may be a factor as well.
1: Okay, cool. So it's kind of like precisely because we got such a little amount of time with this character that we're now kind of obsessed with it, because maybe in our minds we're also taking it to a different place of like what ifs.
2: I think so, yeah. And then you kind of become a kind of co-author of that what that character's story may have been as well. So it's like you can imagine, oh, but we would have got this, this, this, and this. And it's like, well, maybe if the writers wouldn't have done any of those things at all. But you can imagine that and participate in that character's life such that it was going to be, at least in your mind.
1: Yeah. Enter fan fiction.
2: Yes, of course. Yes, absolutely. In excruciating... Yeah.
1: Excruciatingly so, but just
2: often perverted detail in fan fiction.
1: That imagination ran wild and
2: free. Yeah, that's it. There's the imagination there. Don't even worry about
1: that. That could also be why people are now so attached to like these side characters or things that were killed off.
2: Oh, 100%. Like, no, I do think that's a very good point. Absolutely.
1: Because as far as fan fiction writers are concerned, no, they still exist in their slightly erotic, disturbing thing.
2: Yeah, that's right. That's exactly
1: They're
2: right.
1: still there. We'll let them keep it. That's okay.
2: Yeah.
0: And we're going to hit pause there for another music break before resuming my interview with Dr. Matthew Sieper. So stay tuned and enjoy Hero Worship by alternative indie rock band from Brisbane, Mount Nida. Enjoy.

0: Just remember, you're listening to I Promise I Am Not Crazy, only on 4ZZZ. I am your host, Jessica, and you are tuned in for part two of my interview with Dr. Matthew Sieper from the University of Queensland, the convener for the Film and Television Studies major. But before jumping back into all that goodness, that second song you just heard was Edge of Nowhere by Saint Beret, a local artist, a Gold Coast artist, because you know I love my Gold Coasters. You know I'm a Gold Coaster, and I love when I get to play Gold Coast music. So that was an awesome tune, wasn't it? And now let's jump back into my conversation with Dr. Matthew Sieper. So I have a couple more questions to get through.
1: Yep, that's okay.
0: And I think these ones are a little bit more on the funny, silly side of things.
1: Yes.
0: So firstly, if you could live inside of any fictional film or TV universe for a week, where would you choose?
1: The first answer that came to mind for that question was Ratatouille with Remy.
0: Respect.
1: At the end, not when he's

0: poor and being chased. But at the end, when he's made it, when he's succeeded at capitalism and ascending the social ladder, that Remy.
1: Not the beginning. The beginning we don't want a part of. But towards the end, 100%.
0: Not the grind set Remy. When he's sorted himself out and he's made it.
1: I love that.
0: And he's got the restaurant, that would be fantastic.
1: Absolutely. Respect. Okay. Which movie villain do you secretly think had a point?
0: Look, it's not a movie, and the reason this has come to mind is because we're talking about Spielberg earlier.
1: Yeah.
0: And I'm not a Spielberg fan. I don't like Jaws. But the shark, I think, is fine. I think the shark's fine.
1: I didn't see that coming. I mean, I shouldn't be surprised. I thought I was going to get like some sort of Thanos response. No, shark from Jaws.
0: No, I haven't seen any of his films, so it wasn't going to be him. But no, I think the shark from Jaws.
1: The shark from Jaws had a
0: point. I don't think he's called Jaws, but...
1: We're just going to call it Jaws.
0: The shark, yeah.
1: The shark Mr. Jaws. Jaws is the shark.
0: Yeah, the titular.
1: I love that so much. I don't know if I can recover. I'm meant to ask more questions, and now my brain's just like shark and Jaws. Oh, I'm going to have to now rewatch
0: Watch
1: that.
0: The film and like email me. I look forward to your letters.
1: Because now I have to go rewatch Jaws and be like, okay, I have to watch it from the shark's perspective. What is the shark's perspective?
0: Right.
1: I am the shark.
0: That's right. Let him speak his truth, Jessica.
1: We're going full philosophy here.
0: Yeah.
1: Okay. If aliens landed tomorrow and you had to show them one movie to explain humanity, what would it be?
0: Now, when you say one movie...
1: You've got one movie, and if you get this wrong, aliens will destroy our planet.
0: Okay.
1: The pressure is on.
0: So it can't be two movies. One movie. Okay. For that, I would say to explain humanity to...
1: Yeah, to explain humanity. One movie.
0: This is what the human
1: humanity.
0: Experience is like.
1: Yeah.
0: I would say the 1948 film, The Red Shoes, directed by Michael Powell and Emmerich Pressburger. It is also my favorite film, but it captures everything that I think is beautiful and tragic about art and human experience all at once. It is visually the most beautiful film I think that's ever been made. I think it's captures all of the different corners of human experience and feeling and desire and that sort of thing, good, bad, ugly, otherwise. And it renders it in very compassionate terms, in very sort of understanding terms. And it gives a way in for us, for the viewer to see how we are both can be drawn to the ugly side of being a human as well as the beautiful side of being a human, and the way in which art is uniquely placed to present and reflect all of that to us. So that would be my film viewing choice for the aliens.
1: Okay. Do you think if the aliens watched that, they would like let us live or then destroy us? Like, what do you think their opinion of that's going to be?
0: I think that'd be chill. I think they would be on board with it. Maybe they have a couple of hours to kill before they destroy our planet anyway. I can't speak to what their intentions are, but I think if any film could save us on the grounds of it expressing humanity, it would be The Red Shoes.
1: All right. I respect that. I have about two more questions for you if you've got the
0: That's
1: time.
0: Okay. Yes, okay. I have plenty of time.
1: Yay. All right. I don't know the response that we'll get from people, but I'll ask it anyway.
0: Okay.
1: If you could erase one terrible movie from existence, what would it be?
0: That's tough for a similar reason because there are so many.
1: Like only one?
0: Yeah. Look, I think, you know, there is a thing that happens when you teach film studies. There is a thing that happens, especially when you teach as I do the intro course.
1: Mm-hmm.
0: You get the what film has captured the imagination of, you know, enthusiastic 17 and 18 year olds. That often becomes the touchstone for our conversations in tutorials and that sort of thing. And so I never used to do this. I just used to trash their opinion. But now I try to watch contemporary films in anticipation of which one it might be. The one that I found overwhelmingly to be the most annoying was Midsommar. It may not be the worst of contemporary

0: Three films. It's not as bad as The Brutalist. It's not as bad as Marty Supreme. It's not as bad as like a lot of, you know, I don't know. I assume if Wuthering Heights has a flesh wall, I assume it's worse. That's worse than Midsommar. But it is the one, the discourse of which most irritated me. And so I would erase that from our memories. Okay. Men in Black style.
1: Bye-bye, Midsommar. You gotta go.
0: Yeah, see you later.
1: Well, I'm grateful that you said that because I've personally never watched it.
0: Fantastic.
1: I'll save myself the pain.
0: Look, I also expect emails on the basis of that opinion. So
1: they'll find you. They'll find you, Matthew.
0: They will.
1: See, I feel like, though, those are answers. Whenever someone asks me about, like, movies I enjoy and I tell them, I get just, like, looks and they're like, something's wrong with you. And
0: well,
1: like,
0: what would you show the aliens?
1: What would I show the aliens? Yeah. I don't think I could show aliens movies. I think what I would want to show them would end in our oblivion.
0: Wait, what are you subjecting these poor creatures to? What are you setting us up for failure, Jessica?
1: To be evil, I would want to actually show them the first alien movie.
0: That's good. Like,
1: do you do that?
0: Yeah. Why did you do this to us?
1: And then, they'll either be so offended that they'll just, up our heads.
0: To them, that's probably like racism or something.
1: I know.
0: Like you would show them a racist portrayal of, speciesist portrayal of aliens.
1: They're like, we don't do that. Why would we want to burst from your chest? No. Yeah. That's so much effort. So, yeah, I think aliens would give me funny looks.
0: All right.
1: They'd be like, something's wrong with this one.
0: Yeah, put the red shoes back on.
1: Yeah. So I think compared to what I would put on, you would win.
0: All right. That's fine. That's fine.
1: Unequivocally, you're winning at that particular race.
0: Great.
1: Yeah. You've saved the human race.
0: What film would you obliterate from our memories? What
1: film would I obliterate from them?
0: Yeah.
1: La La Land.
0: Oh, good. Yeah. That's good. That's good.
1: It needs to go.
0: The year that was the cultural touchstone film was also a deeply frustrating year.
1: That was not okay.
0: Yeah.
1: Everyone playing the music, I was like, no. It's just no. Don't do it. I guarantee you, if you do that, for some inane reason, the algorithm will listen to you and it will appear on your Spotify playlist.
0: Yeah, for sure. The problem now is it's playing in my head and I know that this is now the soundtrack for my next week mentally. is that song?
1: On you? I didn't start humming it.
0: That's fair.
1: You brought that pain upon myself. But so, yeah, I would erase La La Land.
0: That's good. Well, if we both get a pick, no Midsommar, no La La Land, I'm feeling good.
1: I think we're good. It's a strong start.
0: Yeah,
1: it's
0: that's good.
1: Strong start. And maybe
0: more to come for sure, but that's a good two out of the way.
1: Yeah, it's a good two out of the way. Maybe we get to obliterate a movie per year.
0: Yeah.
1: Yeah, just slowly make the way through just absolute tyranny of movies. These movies are just, they're tyrannical is how bad they are. Oh, no. I've said bad things about La La Land. I can feel the mob forming. I feel it.
2: And once again, we're going to hit pause there for a music break before reaching the end of my interview with Dr. Matthew Sieper. 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

0: Just remember, you're listening to I Promise I Am Not Crazy on 4ZZZ Digital. I am your host, Jessica, and you are tuned in for my interview with Dr. Matthew Sieper from the University of Queensland, the convener for the Film and Television Studies major. And we have been talking all things film and television, from his book, Is Harpo Free? And other questions of the metaphysical screen, to philosophical questions about TV, to the fun and how did I pull that question out of a hat type stuff, to every and anything in between. As long as it had something to do with film and television, we have been discussing it. And we are now reaching the end of my interview with Dr. Matthew Sieper. But before jumping back into it, that last song you just heard was Five Truck by New, this Brisbane band that's just creating restless, high energy, hard to pin sounds. And now it's time to jump back into my interview with Dr. Matthew Sieper. So my final question for you is, after, you know, spending all this time studying film, what's one thing you hope people take away the next time that they sit down to watch a movie?
1: That they are worth our attention, I think, is the main thing. And that giving them our attention doesn't mean that we have to intellectualize them. It doesn't mean we have to discover theme or subtext or something like that. It just means that we're sitting with the film attentively for its duration. And out of that, there is so much pleasure and enjoyment and human enrichment that can come from it, and that it doesn't necessarily need to be in a movie theater, and it doesn't necessarily need to be in a single sitting or on the biggest screen possible or something like that. But just that while the film is playing, there is a beautiful thing there waiting for your attention that also motivates a kind of tremendous amount of gratitude for art and films in particular, and the way that human beings can interact with them and be given something by them. I would say that's the main thing.
0: I think that's a beautiful sentiment that people don't have with movies anymore.
1: No, sadly.
0: It's either, okay, we'll go to the cinema and then they fall asleep and you hear them snoring.
1: Yeah.
0: Or people are texting on their phones and then taking like a screenshot of something of what they're watching and then sending it through to friends. And I'm like, what's the point?
1: Yeah, it's good, isn't it?
0: It's very good. Very philosophical.
1: Yeah.
0: I love that. Thank you so much for your time today, Matthew.
1: Oh, my pleasure. It's been wonderful talking to you.
0: No, it's been wonderful talking to you. Hysterical. And people, we might need a private security detail now.
1: I'll put in a funding request with UQ.
0: That should be a good option.
1: Yeah.
0: And that is the end of my interview with Dr. Matthew Sieper from the University of Queensland, the convener for the Film and Television Studies major. And we, across two episodes, have talked all about film and television, both personal outlooks, academic outlooks, philosophical, the whole nine yards. I think that's a sport reference. I'm not particularly sure, but I say it anyway. It was so much fun to have him on the show. We had so many fun conversations. Such a riot. Just remember that you have been listening to I Promise I Am Not Crazy, only on 4ZZZ Digital. I have been your host, Jessica. To keep up to date with any and all whatever it is that's going to be coming your way, follow me on Instagram at 4ZZZ, I Promise I Am Not Crazy. And take a chance to check out Dr. Matthew Sieper's book, Is Harpo Free? And Other Questions of the Metaphysical Screen. You will not be disappointed. And stay tuned, because up next you've got Regurged Radio and one final song of the evening from me. Because we've been talking all about film and television, I thought it was only fitting to play a piece of music from one of my all-time favourite movies, and that is Howl's Moving Castle, a Studio Ghibli film, and then just the music for all Ghibli movies, but especially for me, for Howl's Moving Castle by Joe Hisashi. I think I'm saying that right. I can only hope I am. Is particularly meaningful to me. I just love the movie and I love the sound. So please enjoy A Walk in the Skies from the Studio Ghibli movie Howl's Moving Castle, done, orchestrated and arranged by Joe Hisashi.

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Hello and welcome to Regurged Radio, the 90s music show. You're with Natalie on Zed Digital. Thanks, Jess, for another great I Promise I'm Not Crazy. And coming up tonight on the show, I'm going to be playing some 2026 ARIA Hall of Fame inductees. They're all from the 90s, guys, the best decade. I keep saying it. So you can look forward to that. Also got some funky hip-hop coming up for you, and we're going to play some 90s Sunny Boys because they're going to be playing a pre-show as part of our Z51 that's coming up in October. So let's kick it off. Let's start the show with the Cranberries with Dreams.

The Cranberries there with their song Dreams, which I heard it last weekend while staying down at the Tweed, and I was making a childhood dream come true because I stayed at Twin Towns. And if you don't know what Twin Towns is, I'll catch you up. But if you were a child of the 70s or the 80s and you lived in southeast Queensland or northern New South Wales, you absolutely know what Twin Towns was and still is. So let's do a deep dive. Twin Towns was built in 1957 as an RSL on the Queensland-New South Wales border with a lovely view of the Tweed River, and it grew into one of Australia's largest clubs with a function room, entertainment rooms for shows and things. In the 70s and the 80s, it became a major entertainment destination, and many kids of this era have stories of their parents or their grandparents having special little weekends away at Twin Towns. In 1976, the RSL and Twin Towns split, which I found out on the weekend when I tried to sign in with my Gaythorn RSL lifelong membership card, and they said that card is no good to us. So they've split from the RSL. Now, I hear you ask, why were the old people flocking to Twin Towns back in the day? Well, poker machines were banned in Queensland until 1992. Interestingly, a Labor Goss government rubber-stamped that one. It would have been because millions of dollars were going over the border, and the Queensland, you know, the state government saw the pokies as a cash cow and wanted in on the action, of course. But before that, for 35 years, Queenslanders used to slip over the border and, I quote, have a flutter on the pokies. I remember my grandparents going to visit my great aunt and uncle who lived in King's Cliff when it was a gorgeous little quiet place. It's still gorgeous, not as quiet though. And they'd have an afternoon spending some of their old age pension money on the pokies. I went to Twin Towns with them once. I was probably just 18 or so. I do remember, like, I didn't play the slot machines or anything, but I think I remember having a pot of gold or twoies new with my grandpop. So that was a bit cute. I have not been back to Twin Towns since then. So that would have been the 90s until last weekend. Very exciting. I attended a wedding in the Tweed Valley and it was very beautiful. And I wanted to stay at Twin Towns. So we did. Bit of a nostalgia trip for me. But, guys, the club was unrecognizable. I did a bit of a Google, and in 2012, the club underwent a major renovation costing, wait for it, $40 million. That's how much people waste putting into poker machines, people. So if you have any childhood memories of Twin Towns and haven't been there since before the 2012 renos, next time you're in Coolangatta, just duck in and have a look. It's gaudy, it's garish, it's ostentatious, and I loved it. I loved it because in my mind, the 80s fashion was pretty hideous, so it just all fits. It just fits. Anyway, a dream come true. It was a bit cute. I didn't put any dollars into the pokies. I worked too hard earning it for that. But yeah, it's definitely worth a look. It's worth a look. This place is amazing. Now, on to another matter. Did you see the list of the ARIA 2026 Hall of Fame inductees? Well, it was a big 90s fest to celebrate the upcoming 40th anniversary of the awards. The ARIAs started in 1987, and the next year was the first year of the Hall of Fame. And in that year, they inducted AC/DC, Slim Dusty, and Dame Joan Sutherland. This year's inductees have included many friends of Regurged Radio, Spiderbait, The Living End, Jenny Morris, Gurumal, Vicar and Linda, and Kate Sobrano. So you may have even seen a little grab of Janet English, her speech. She's from Spiderbait. When she was inducted, in her speech, she used the term Sausage Fest, which is just so Janet. We love you. Look it up. It's great. I realised I hadn't played any Kate Sobrano yet in my show. So here she is off her album Brave, which she won the Best Female Artist in 1990 at the ARIAs. And this is the title track, Brave.

0: You're listening to Regurged Radio with Natalie, and in that bracket there, we heard a couple of ARIA Hall of Fame inductees for 2026. First up, we heard Kate Sobrano with Brave, and then after that, Spiderbait with Old Man Sam. And then we just heard Backstreet Boys with Everybody that I heard in the supermarket the other day, and I thought, yep, why not? Why not? And you may be pleased or horrified to know that I am plotting a bit of a girl and boy band special at some point because, look, that was the 90s, really. Love it or hate it, you couldn't get around it. So look forward to that one. And now coming up next, a bit of a jazzy one for you. It's Us Three with Cantaloupe.
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0: I know I'm drunk now. Ladies and gentlemen, I forgot my favorite man sitting over there. His name is
1: Mr. Doubleina, Mr. Bob Doubleina. Mr. Doubleina, Mr. Bob Doubleina.

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to be playing as part of our Z51 celebration. So we've got our Z51 event on Saturday the 24th of October, but the night before, you can start the party earlier on Friday the 23rd of October, same venue, the Roma Street Parklands. It's a great venue. We're going to have a great lineup: Mick Madu and Ursula Four, Spy versus Spy, The Clouds, and Sunny Boys as the headliners. So get along. It's going to be really great. So here are the Sunny Boys with Sorrow Is Mine.

0: Hollywood this afternoon and a lot of traffic today. Here are the facts and figures over on Sunset 67.
1: The city of Los Angeles is considering divesting itself of all
2: 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They marched across Brooklyn Bridge today into the canyons of Wall Street.
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They came in at number one in the 1991 Hot 100. And before that, we heard Mr. Milk from UMI, who they are doing a tour. They are doing a tour. That song is off their album Owly Daily, and I think October, November, you might see them around the traps, so you could get along to see them play some songs off that album. And it's time to talk about a touring artist now, and it's another Hall of Fame inductee, Vicar and Linda Bull, the sisters. They are playing the Tivoli on the 16th of August. I've seen them a few times lately, including last year at the Broadbeach Blues and Roots Festival, which is a free event. It's really cool. I saw them supporting Split Enz at Boondall recently, and I've also seen them at Rockwiz live shows, which are always heaps of fun. The sisters are always putting out new stuff and touring. They're very hardworking. The song I'm going to play for you now, I remember hearing on the 90s ABC TV show Sea Change. Two seasons of which I rewatched a few years ago on iView, still good, starred Siggy Thornton in the main role, and series one featured David Wenham as the love interest. David Wenham will always be Diver Dan to me, and I saw him at QPAC recently, which was cool. And season two featured William McGuinness from Redcliffe, Queensland, if you don't mind, as the love interest in that second season. I didn't bother rewatching season three, as I just felt like I'd scratched the itch, you know, and I can't really get on board with an add-on series that's done years later trying to cash in on early success. It just reeks of desperation. I'm naturally wary, so I haven't seen season four, but it could be good. Came out in 2019, but I digress. We're talking about Vicar and Linda. They are touring. You can catch them in August, and here they are with their 1994 song that I heard on Sea Change, We Started a Fire.

You're listening to Regurged Radio with Natalie, and you just heard Vicar and Linda Bull with We've Started a Fire, our touring artists of the week. And this week, guys, we lost another artist from the 90s, Californian band L7. They lost their longtime bass player, Jennifer Finch, who died earlier this week from brain cancer, aged just 59. I read in the news she'd been diagnosed with thyroid cancer in 2011 and more recently had been diagnosed with the aggressive and very aggressive form of brain cancer. So very sad. L7 last toured Australia in 2024, where they played the Good Things Festival. L7 were part of the 90s grunge scene, and they were trailblazers for women in a male-dominated music industry. So let's hear them now. This is the end of the show, guys. So I hope you have a great week. Look forward to chatting to you again next week. And I'm going to leave you with a little tribute to Jennifer Finch. This is off L7's 1992 album, Bricks Are Heavy. It's L7 with One More Thing.

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0: we wanted to give an extra special shout out to one of our listeners, Lewis. 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

0: Hey, listen up. Did you know that ear disease is the most common cause of hearing loss in Aboriginal and Torres Strait Islander people? And that 9 out of 10 kids in our communities may have problems with ear disease. So what can we do to help our children to grow up without ear disease? Well, one of the most important things is to never smoke when you're around your kids. Tobacco smoke is bad for all of us. And if your children are breathing in your smoke, it's going to affect their health in many ways, including making them more likely to get ear disease. If you're a smoker, make sure you're outside and away from your kids before you light up, and never smoke with your kids in the car. If other people are smoking, tell them to move outside or away from your kids. And remember, the best thing you can do is take your child for regular ear health checks at your local clinic or medical center. 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An ear check is simple and painless. They'll look into your child's ear with a special torch. It won't hurt them, and it will take less than a minute.
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1: Eating disorders affect approximately 9% of the Australian population and often start when people are between the ages of 12 and 25. 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We caught up with Project Manager Frances Cook and asked for her advice for people who think a young person they care about may have an eating disorder.
2: It's often friends and family that are the first to notice that something might be going on. Often people with an eating disorder or with some disordered eating behaviours don't really recognise that there's a problem or maybe a bit scared to access help. So if they're worried about someone, then there are a couple of steps, and that first one is definitely get some information. Educate yourself as much as you can. Find out information from the website. The second is to get some help for yourself. There are really good services, and the Eating Disorders Info resource links to some of those, like the National Helpline run by the Butterfly Foundation, so that they can talk you through what it might be like to talk to somebody about their problem, about what might be going on for them. And that third bit is have the conversation. Sometimes people really need to talk, but it's really important to show people that you care. And there are really good ways of doing that, and you can get that information from the website or from the helpline. And if you're not comfortable talking to your friend or your family member, then talking to somebody else, like maybe a trusted adult if you're a young person, or one of your other family members, to talk about what might be going on, because the earlier that things can happen, the better they're going to be for that person.
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Inasmuch as synergy is the only word that means that,

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1: Hello, I'm Tommy for the Family Peace Foundation. Sadly, my mum and dad are divorced. They both tell me how much they love me, but they just don't understand. Every time we do a changeover, they're both so mean to each other. It's like they don't know or even care that I'm there. If they really do love me, why do they make changeover so horrible for me? Family Peace. Do it for your kids.
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0: Hello, I'm Lily for the Family Peace Foundation. My dad used to drink too much, especially on weekends. And most of the time, our family life was the pits. But on Father's Day last year, he promised us all he would never drink too much again. I know how hard it's been for him. But do you know what? My dad is a winner, and now our family life is awesome. Family Peace. Do it for your kids.
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interviewed about 500 dying patients, and in the last few years I have worked almost exclusively with dying children. Each time we have interviewed a patient, we take the patient back to his or her room, and then we sit together and we ask each other about our own gut reactions. And it is very significant that the more we listen to these patients, the more we learn to come to grips with their death, the more we become comfortable with our own finiteness. I will try to summarize now what we have learned from these interviews. I think the most important

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Rose Connolly. His name's Rose Connolly. His name's Rose Connolly.

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0: baby, and I'm a galah. 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
0: Why is it us birds are overlooked all the time? 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
1: Thanks, Dorothy, for asking me along. I love bushwalking after the rain.
2: No worries, Todd.
1: I don't think we're in Brisbane anymore. 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Oh, my.
2: Why, Todd, those are frogs. 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Just like that. Easy peasy.
1: Wow, where do I get that Frog ID app?
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1: Frog ID is the Australian Museum's National Citizen Science Project. I've got a frog in my throat right now. 4ZZZ cares about our communities.
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0: The only place you can get your cowbell.
2: Did they call you Magic Hands?
3: Oh, it's a nickname that they gave me, and I feel sorry for that name, so I haven't used it for a long time.
2: Didn't you participate to fight Iron Man and threw him down the abyss? Can't you remember?
3: That's almost 30 years ago. How do you know this? You're still very young.
2: I've heard your magic hands are terrific.

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1: I came to find a man.
0: Who is he?
1: I don't know his name.
0: Huh? What do you mean?
1: Second, I want to destroy you all so as to wipe out all the bad ones here.
0: Huh?
1: You must be crazy.

0: keep getting headaches.
1: When was the last time you've gone to your GP?
2: Oh, she'll be right, mate.
1: I get an annual checkup, and my GP gives me a blood panel, and I found my cholesterol and blood pressure was high. 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
0: You think it's serious?
1: Nah, but it's best to check it out anyway. After all, we're talking about it now, aren't we? And you said it's been going on for a while.
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0: The Lord is my shepherd. I shall not want. He maketh me lie down in green pastures. Well, if you're Lord and God is a shepherd, I ask you, what does that make you? Bah.
1: I love you. I love you.

0: A lot of things go unsaid between young men and their dads, especially when it comes to mental health issues. Fathers can play a vital role in identifying the early signs of mental illness and helping their sons get the support they need. But many men are unsure how to start the conversation or what services are available. The Headspace Fathers campaign aims to open up the conversation between fathers and sons and raise awareness about important support services. We caught up with Headspace CEO Chris Tanti and asked why it's important for fathers to engage their sons in conversations about mental health.
1: I think the important thing to remember is that for young men in particular, the help-seeking behaviour of young men isn't terrific. And even in the context of Headspace, where we've set up a specific youth mental health service, only 36% of those young people coming to us are young men. And what we do know about men is that they have enormous problems expressing their emotional and psychological distress. And some of that is cultural, in the sense that within the family or within society, men find it extremely difficult to talk about emotional problems and physical problems. So they're not great help seekers, either for their physical health or their mental health. So we decided that we would try and tackle that and encourage young men and their fathers to engage in a conversation about mental health.
0: The Headspace website is a great place for dads to go to get some information on the warning signs of mental illness and ways to encourage your young person to talk about their mental health. Visit headspace.org.au/dads.
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We gave up hope, expecting the worst. Everything to lose.

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The earth needs all of us, every action we can take. 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

along the Maywar at sunset, below the calloused asphalt, among the fig trees, where hanging ropes offer false promises, dangling versions of you we can't reach. We wade through an acid river in search of your reflection. We wade through an acid river in search of your reflection. On the seventh day, I am empty for you, hungry to feel your happy cheeks pressed against mine. I close my eyes and watch you dance. 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On the seventh day, I'm afraid of forgetting, enraged at the parts I can't remember. 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

0: Hey, listen up. Did you know that ear disease is the most common cause of hearing loss in Aboriginal and Torres Strait Islander people? And that 9 out of 10 kids in our communities may have problems with ear disease. So what can we do to help our children to grow up without ear disease? Well, one of the most important things is to never smoke when you're around your kids. Tobacco smoke is bad for all of us. And if your children are breathing in your smoke, it's going to affect their health in many ways, including making them more likely to get ear disease. If you're a smoker, make sure you're outside and away from your kids before you light up, and never smoke with your kids in the car. If other people are smoking, tell them to move outside or away from your kids. And remember, the best thing you can do is take your child for regular ear health checks at your local clinic or medical center. Even if you're there for another reason, make sure their hearing is strong by getting their ears checked every time they're seen by a health worker, nurse, or doctor. An ear check is simple and painless. They'll look into your child's ear with a special torch. It won't hurt them, and it will take less than a minute.
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0: This is a shout out to Tiffany, who just recently super subbed for the second year in a row. 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
1: A powerful cold front has swept through Perth and surrounding areas.
2: West Australian residents are preparing for more severe weather with damaging winds forecast.
3: Wild thunderstorms and wind gusts of up to 100 kilometres an hour are expected as severe weather bears down on Perth tonight.
4: There's a severe weather warning tonight as Perth and parts of our southwest brace for a series of damaging storms.
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